Wouldn't be one bit surprised if you were dancing around to that one. That's Sierra Farrell with Tony Trischka's band on Earl Jam from 2024, a classic Bob Wills tune, San Antonio Rose, that always reminds me of a wonderful woman who was a big part of my life for about 10 years, Virginia. Boy, could she dance, and she loved that tune, San Antonio Rose. Multiflora Rose from Dennis Lycee. Now, if Bob Wills owned a chicken farm in Gary, Indiana, the way Dennis does, he might have written Multiflora Rose. What do roses smell like from Valerie and Walter Crockett? And Ginny Hawker and Tracy Schwarz performing live on Folk Stage, Don't Neglect the Rose. How about the Magnolia?

think of the poets, I think of all the folks I've known. I think of the lovers,

Music that feels like magic from the founder of Poi Dog Pondering, Frank Orrell, joining Corky Siegel's Chamber Blues on More Different Voices. Frank's song, Little Blossoms Falling Down. And from Ireland, Billow Wood, Cherry Blossom Tree. And from Annie Gallup, Grandma's Best China. She claims that when she was a little girl, she thought the magnolia blossoms on her grandmother's tree looked like cups and saucers. The Grateful Dead, Sugar Magnolia, written by Bob Weir and Robert Hunter for the American Beauty album in 1970. More blossoms on the way. Here is Green and Root from the San Francisco Bay Area and Lavender Bowers.

Chicago's cowboy crooner Andrew Saw invited from North Carolina H.C. McIntyre to join him on Lavender Cowboy on his 2026 full-length debut, American Rough. And Marty Robbins from 1957, a white sport coat and a pink carnation. See, I got the flower in there. We heard from the Milk Carton Kids, Sad Song. That's one they borrow from Willie Watson and Morgan Nagler for Lost Cause Lover Fool, their 2026 release. And Lavender Bowers, that was Green and Root. We're going to stick with 2026 releases now. Mark Irelli, Spring Green, title track.

The Beauty of the Ahu from Yan Ying, joined up with the beauty of the voices of Sons of the Never Wrong on Tiny Blue Flowers. Going back to 1995, not even all the way to the beginning, Sons of the Never Wrong have been together 35 years, quite an accomplishment. The late Bill Bourne, Little Flowers, and Spring Green, that evergreen love song, is the title of Mark Ehrelli's 2026 album. There is much more to come. Beauty and loveliness on the Midnight Special this week.

0: We can trace the origins of the pipe organ back as far as the 3rd century BC. Yet as old as the instrument is, it still turns up in modern movie scores. Hear why the pipe organ is the king of instruments, even on the big screen. Next time on Real Music.
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Maria Sangiolo, White Coral Bells. I hope you'll indulge me. The Lily of the Valley is my very favorite flower. Marilyn Ray Beyer here with you. Maria Sangiolo's White Coral Bells appears on Fairy Moon, Songs of the Ring, and Wildflowers, the Tom Petty classic, done by Ronnie Arbo and Daisy Mayhem, featuring Andrew Kinsey from their Ranky Tanky album, and from Unhurried Journey from Elena Moon Park, Flower Dance. All three of those albums intended as children's albums, but I hope you enjoyed them as much as I did. We're going to the dark side now as we inhale deeply of perfumes and so forth. Here's one by Great Big Sea about how if you're too greedy and overconfident, you might end up on the rocks. Great Big Sea, French Perfume.

Three Dark Tales of Cruelty as well as Greed. Crow Johnson, Coyote with Whiskey on His Breath from 1995, Painting Stories Across the Sky was her album. And we heard from Martin Carthy. That was recorded in 2001, live, Perfumes of Arabia, written by, as he said, Maggie Holland, just as the first Gulf War was roaring forth. And Great Big Sea, yeah, the smuggler who couldn't quite give it up. French perfume from Sea of No Cares. How about a song about a beautiful flowering tree? I'm about ready for that. Here's Trina Hamlin.

A musical French kiss there for you. That's Maurice LaQuange and his accordions and Saint-Simon. Well, not just accordions. There was some swinging harp in there as well. That's from the release Avec Moi à Paris from 1962. The first of several Parisian-themed records that he recorded for Phase 4. We also had a group called the International Pop All-Stars and their version of Never on Sunday. This comes off of Percussion Around the World, released in 1961. This group was a house band for London Records and put out a couple of percussion records. And as with a lot of these stereophonic records, the album was a gatefold that included details about all four phases of the Phase 4 stereo, along with diagrams and a special technical report. And it's stuff that audiophiles just ate up. And we started that set with a little 1960s spy music from Roland Shaw and his orchestra. That's the theme to Our Man Flint, a theme written by Jerry Goldsmith. Really sounds like they're playing some special secret agent bottles in that tune, right? Shaken and stirred. That's from the album Themes for Secret Agents from 1966. Phase 4 Stereo is what we're looking at this week. And the series had a lot of regulars like Amundo Ross, Ted Heath, and Stanley Black, all who we just heard. Well, here's another one who had several Phase 4 Stereo albums. It's pianist Ronnie Aldrich. And here he is with a cover of the Henry Mancini tune, Charade. And it's right here on the Atomic Age Cocktail Party.

It's the perfect garnish for your late night nightcap. It's the Atomic Age Cocktail Party. We're exploring Phase 4 Stereo Records this week, one of the many series put out during the hi-fi era that really showed off stereo systems. Roger Lurito and his orchestra right there, and Come Back to Sorrento, a Neapolitan song composed at the end of the 19th century that had a lot of popularity with Italian-American crooners during the hi-fi era. And even Elvis used this melody with some new lyrics for a tune called Surrender in 1961. What we heard from Lurito came from the Phase 4 stereo album Italy, released in 1962. Before that, one of the greatest guitar innovators of the hi-fi era, Les Paul, with a slower number that was Bye Bye Blues. Still filled with all those great Les Paul flourishes and a little bit of twang. It's a song that Les Paul first released with his wife Mary Ford in 1952, which became a big hit for them. This revisiting of the number is from the album Les Paul Now from 1968. And we kicked off that set with Ronnie Aldrich and the old favorite from Henry Mancini, Charade, performed here like a classic waltz. Ronnie Aldrich was actually backed by the London Festival Orchestra for this number. It comes from The Magic Mood of Ronnie Aldrich, released in 1965. As you've been hearing, Phase 4 Stereo put out a lot of different records covering all sorts of popular styles of the day. Well, here's some more Latin-infused stereophonic fun for you. It's Werner Müller and the tune Brazil. And it's right here on the Atomic Age Cocktail Party.

It's the Atomic Age Cocktail Party. I'm Jason Croft. Phase 4 Stereo, the series put out by London Records, is our topic this week. Eric Rogers and his orchestra right there, and Birth of the Blues, the standard originally written in 1926 by Ray Henderson, Buddy De Silva, and Lou Brown. This comes from a themed album by Rogers of songs from the Roaring Twenties. It's titled The Percussive Twenties. It was released in 1961. We also had a famous twofer, Moonglow and the theme from Picnic, as performed by Frank Chaxfield and his orchestra. This is from the album The New Limelight from 1965. Originally, the song Moonglow was its own thing. That was until the 1955 film Picnic, starring William Holden and Kim Novak. The Picnic theme was written by George Dunning, and it sounded so well melded with the tune Moonglow that he and the musical conductor for the film, Moore Stoloff, put them together. And nowadays, if anyone plays Moonglow, they almost always follow it up with the theme from Picnic. And we start that set with the lush sounds of German arranger, composer, and bandleader Werner Muller and his orchestra. And the big tune, Brazil. This is from his album, On the Move, released in 1963. Muller put out a lot of records for London's Decca label in the 1950s, many of which were the various Your Musical Holiday records, focusing on different parts of the world. He then recorded a few albums with singer Caterina Valente. And then he moved on to several Phase 4 Stereo albums, as well as other various genre releases. Well, you're listening to the Atomic Age Cocktail Party, celebrating the golden age of the hi-fi and beyond. If you like what you're listening to, don't forget to stop by our website at atomicagecocktailparty.com for playlists, show archives, and a lot more. If you have any show ideas or comments, you can get a hold of us there as well, atomicagecocktailparty.com. One more set of music left in our program, looking at Phase 4 Stereo. And here's a number made famous by Duke Ellington, here performed by another big band contemporary. It's Harry James and his orchestra and Satin Doll. And it's right here on the Atomic Age Cocktail Party.

Wrapping up our Phase 4 stereo program here on the Atomic Age Cocktail Party, a deep dive into one of the great stereophonic series of the hi-fi era. And right there, a bit of the Beatles. Bob Leeper gave us a version of Do You Want to Know a Secret? Kind of took a little bit to realize what that tune was, right? That's a nice space-age pop slash big band arrangement for that number. That follows a long list of hi-fi artists who put out Beatles albums, done in classic lounge style. This one's called Big Band Beatles Songs from 1964. Before that, the Allen II Orchestra and Strangers in the Night, a later entry into the Phase 4 stereo catalog. This is from 1967's This Is My Scene. And Harry James and his orchestra started us off with a really nice version of Satin Doll, another great bit of stereophonic big band music. It's from the 1968 release, The Golden Trumpet of Harry James. Well, that just about does it for our show this week. Make sure you're here again for more fun from the golden age of the hi-fi and beyond. Gonna leave you with one more. The Phase 4 stereo series lasted until the end of the 1970s, and by then, musical tastes had evolved. So as time went on, you started to get more pop and rock standards mixed in with the Broadway and Great American Songbook stuff. Case in point, this right here. It's the full trumpet power of Kenny Baker with the Roland Shaw Orchestra and Soul Sauce. Until next time, this is Jason Croft saying, keep swinging.

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Welcome to the Atomic Age Cocktail Party, featuring music from the golden age of the hi-fi. Mr. Vegas, Wayne Newton, and Strangers in the Night. That's from his 1967 Song of the Year Wayne Newton style album, doing a nice swinging version of that standard composed by Burt Camfort with lyrics from Charles Singleton and Eddie Schneider. This time on the program, we're looking at music that focuses on nighttime, be it with strangers or lovers or anyone in between. There's just something inspiring about when the sun goes down. Songs about daytime are usually bright and cheery. Those about the night tend to fall on the more bluesy or quiet side, or on the late night party celebratory side, or on the sly and not so sly looking for romance side. All those things that happen when those who inhabit the daylight world are in slumber. All of which we'll be spotlighting this time around. We're looking at all the magic and mystery that comes out at night and the various ways singers and songwriters express it. On the way, some late-night love from Carmen McRae and Alma Cogan. Also, David Rose gets the nighttime blues, and Frank Sinatra checks his date book. Right now, it's an ode to the midnight crowd. It's June Christie and Night People. And it's right here on the Atomic Age Cocktail Party.

The man I like to call the King of Swank, Henry Mancini, right here on the Atomic Age Cocktail Party. I'm Jason Croft, and the number, Nightflower, a wonderful bit of After Hours Cool from Mancini. A man who could always capture the perfect vibe, day or night. That's from the soundtrack to the TV show Mr. Lucky. We also heard from the Randy Heller percussionist and In the Still of the Night, the Cole Porter classic originally written in 1937. The version we heard came from the 1960 album Percussion Front Row Center, one of a handful of albums bongo player Heller put out that year, and then he just disappeared from the scene. And we started with a wonderfully moody track from June Christie and Night People, a Valentine, if you will, to Night Owls. That's from 1959 and her release Ballads for Night People. Tenor sax player Bob Cooper, who was married to Christie, did the arranging and conducting for that. In fact, Cooper and Christie met while playing together for Stan Kenton's band in the 1940s and afterwards literally made beautiful music together. This week, it's Strangers in the Night, a look at songs about the nighttime and all that that can entail. On the way, we hop a late train with Buddy Morrow and feel the evening love with Carmen McRae. Now, from the moody late-night feel of June Christie, here's something decidedly more playful. It's Alma Cogan and Last Night on the Back Porch. And it's right here on the Atomic Age Cocktail Party.

Now the dance. Hello, him. Oh, I love him. At night, me dancing. Love him. Yes, I love him. When the stars are shining, but I had lessons.

You're tuned to the Atomic Age Cocktail Party and our program, Looking at Songs About the Night. The chairman of the board, Frank Sinatra, feeling a little restless with that one. Same old Saturday night. Trying to fill his social calendar with something, anything, to get over someone playing hard to get. That was released in 1955, another great collaboration between Sinatra and arranger and composer Nelson Riddle. Before that, organ player Jackie Davis and a snappy number, The Night is Young and You're So Beautiful. That's from his 1956 release, Hi-Fi Hammond, his first full-length release. Davis was one of the first folks to bring the Hammond organ into the worlds of jazz and pop. He had a nearly 30-year music career, and for comedy movie fans, he actually made a cameo in the 1980 film Caddyshack. And we start that set with a little late-night kiss-and-tell from Alma Cogan and Last Night on the Back Porch. Cogan was a British singer who was known as the girl with the giggle in her voice. She was popular in the 1950s and early 1960s, and then she fell out of favor for being too old-fashioned when the Beatles hit the scene. But we still love her on the back porch or anywhere else. Strangers in the Night is the theme of this week's show, looking at all those songs focused on the nighttime and all that.

the swinging sounds of Nelson Riddle and his orchestra here on the Atomic Age Cocktail Party. I'm Jason Croft, and that's You and the Night and the Music, the popular standard written in 1934 by Albert Schwartz and Howard Dietz for a short-lived Broadway show titled Revenge with Music. That version from Riddle was on his 1957 LP, Hey, Let Yourself Go. Always good to hear Nelson Riddle up front doing his own recordings. We also had the smooth sounds of pianist George Shearing along with his quintet and brass choir from 1960, and some steady swing with Shearing's own composition, Night Flight. Shearing, another guy like Henry Mancini, who could really bring the cool to any number he did. And we began with the bossa nova standard Cocovado, Quiet Nights of Quiet Stars. One of the best nighttime songs ever, if you ask me. That was singer Astrud Gilberto along with Stan Getz and João Gilberto from the classic 1964 album Getz Gilberto, the record that really cemented bossa nova's place in popular music and really launched the career of Astrud Gilberto. We're looking at music that focuses on the nighttime this time around on the program. And as I've talked about earlier, many of these night-themed songs focus on the aspects of love and romance and all those things that happen under the moonlight. Here's Carmen McRae and Love is a Nighttime Thing. And it's right here on the Atomic Age Cocktail Party.

0: Kiss her, Sam. 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I wanna kiss you all night long.
1: Hug her, Sam. Hug her.
0: I wanna hug you all night long.
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0: I wanna kiss you.

You're listening to the Atomic Age Cocktail Party as we look at some songs about love during the PM hours. That's sax player Sam Butera, longtime sideman for Louis Prima, along with the band The Witnesses, and Butera himself in front of the microphone for that one all night long. And Prima even dropping in near the end of that number for some encouragement. That was recorded in 1962. We also heard a wonderful, somewhat unknown singer by the name of Carol Simpson. She only produced two LPs during her short career. That was a languid night tune titled Oh, What a Night for Love from her 1959 release Singin' and Swingin'. The number we heard was written by Neil Hefti and late night comedian and musician Steve Allen, who also wrote the liner notes and presented this album from Simpson. And Carmen McRae kicked off our set with Love is a Nighttime Thing, talking about romance when the lights go out. McRae, one of the all-time great jazz vocalists, whose career lasted nearly six decades from the early 1950s through the 1990s. The tune we heard was recorded in 1965 when she already had two dozen records under her belt. Well, you're listening to the Atomic Age Cocktail Party, celebrating the golden age of the hi-fi. If you like what you're listening to, don't forget to stop by our website at atomicagecocktailparty.com for playlists, show archives, and a lot more. And you can keep the conversation going by following us on Twitter at Atomic Age Radio. One more set of music left in our Strangers in the Night program. Here's a number for those things that go bump and grind in the night. Here's David Rose and his orchestra.

Wrapping up our Strangers in the Night program here on the Atomic Age Cocktail Party with some bluesy night theme songs. We just heard the lovely Miss Julie London and a sultry number titled Nightlife, given some extra bluesiness from arranger Ernie Freeman. That comes from London's 1964 album, You Don't Have to Be a Baby to Cry. We also heard the big trombone sounds of Buddy Morrow and his orchestra and one of his signature tunes and his first big hit, Night Train, recorded in 1957. Morrow was a man who played with both Tommy and Jimmy Dorsey during the big band era and actually led the Tommy Dorsey Orchestra from the late 1970s through 2010. And we started with another songbook standard, Blues in the Night, written by Harold Arlen and Johnny Mercer, performed here with a little extra bump and grind energy from David Rose and his orchestra. That appears on Rose's 1962 album, More, More, More, Music of the Stripper and Other Fun Songs for the Family. What a title. Well, that just about does it for our program this week on Songs About the Nighttime. Make sure you're here again for more fun from the golden age of the hi-fi. Going to leave you with one more. It's the great cocktail sounds of Jackie Gleason featuring the soft trumpet stylings of Bobby Hackett and Dark is the Night. This comes from Gleason's 1955 EP, Lover's Rhapsody. Until next time, this is Jason Croft saying, keep swinging.

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0: And that tasty little Baroque work is quite likely J.S. Bach's earliest keyboard suite, his English Suite No. 1 in A, pianist Andras Schiff performing.
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0: Hopefully fueling some late-night creativity of some kind. Tchaikovsky's Orchestral Suite No. 3 in G, the new Philharmonia Orchestra performing.
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0: There's a painting by Watteau, flooded with a soft golden light. A scene that seems to be caught between daylight and a dream. On a lush hillside overlooking the sea, couples are gathered beneath trees. Cherubs fly among the clouds, and it seems everyone may have just arrived on the mythical island of love. The painting is The Embarkation for Cythera. It's believed to have inspired this work by Claude Debussy, Joyous Isle. This work is on the way. I'm Melanie Renata. I'm so glad you're here. This is Music Through the Night.

0: perfect blend of heartbreak and hope, a newlywed in love but reeling from professional rejection. Dvorak crafted that. His string quartet number 5 in F minor, the Prague Quartet performing.
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0: The opera Robert la Diabla by Meyerbeer was crafted in part to showcase new stage lighting. And that lighting created some ghastly effects for the scene Ballet of the Nuns, performed there by the Barcelona Symphony.
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0: A stately way to greet your day, and for us to part ways this morning, I suppose. Imazuchi with Handel's Fifth Concerto Grosso in D major. I'm Melanie Renata. Thanks for sharing some time and space with me this morning. Be good to yourself today, and be good to your neighbor too, okay?
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0: And that was Sweet Mignon. John Sibelius, Nimi Järvi there, conducted the Gothenburg Symphony Orchestra. Do wish, all the mothers Happy Mother's Day this Sunday.
1: And Joyce's are Franck's Grand Symphonic Piece, plus contemporary works by Judith Weir, Pamela Decker, and David Dahl, and the Butterfly Lovers Concerto from China, as we revisit the American Guild of Organists San Francisco Convention for a recital sampler. 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

0: anonymous for, saying, mother of your father and daughter, source of joy of women and wondrous star of the sea. It's one of the night songs sung by nuns at a 14th century Spanish convent. Sunday Baroque is produced at the Richard P. Garmany Classical Music Production Suite at WSHU in Fairfield, Connecticut, by Julie Fredino, Jennifer Basher, Sabrina Garawan, Anne Lopez, and I'm Suzanne Bona. This is Sunday Baroque. The Bach family were not the only ones to follow in the family tradition of professional music making. For example, harpist Gudrun Hag and her daughter Babette have an ensemble together called Arparimba. Coming up on Sunday Baroque, you'll hear a selection on their album From Baroque to Rag, Impressions for Harp and Marimba.
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0: viol player Sylvia Abramovitz, her husband, also a viol player, Jonathan Dunford, and their son, lutenist Thomas Dunford, played a suite by Maram Marais. Sunday Baroque is produced at WSHU in Fairfield, Connecticut, and funded by the Richard P. Garmany Fund at Hartford Foundation for Public Giving, providing support to institutions that are committed to enriching lives in Connecticut, including TheaterWorks and Hartford Chorale. Our production team is Julie Ferdino, Jennifer Basher, Sabrina Garone, Ann Lopez, and I'm Suzanne Bona. This is Sunday Baroque. The ensemble Les Capsper Girls recorded music by three dynamic, talented women who juggled musical careers and motherhood. Twice widowed Francesca Caccini supported her kids as a musician in the Medici court. 17th century Italian singer and lutenist Barbara Strozzi supported her four children, self-publishing her music. And Francesca Campana was a musician and mom born and raised in Rome. Coming up on Sunday Baroque, you'll hear their artistry.
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0: From their album Vox Femminae, Les Capsper Girls performed music by three early working moms, Francesca Campana, Francesca Caccini, and Barbara Strozzi. You can follow Sunday Baroque on Instagram for fun throwbacks and lots of photos. We're at Sunday_Baroque. Sunday Baroque is produced at the Richard P. Garmany Classical Music Production Suite at WSHU in Fairfield, Connecticut, by Julie Fredino, Jennifer Basher, Sabrina Garon, and Anne Lopez. I'm Suzanne Bona. This is Sunday Baroque. Jean-Baptiste Lully worked for France's King Louis, providing music for everything from dancing and other entertainment to the most mundane daily activities. For example, the king's bedchamber was placed in the geographical center of his palace where people could come and watch the wakening and bedtime ceremonies. Coming up on Sunday Baroque, you'll hear some of Jean-Baptiste Lully's bedtime tunes for the king.
1: We can trace the origins of the pipe organ back as far as the 3rd century BC. Yet as old as the instrument is, it still turns up in modern movie scores. Hear why the pipe organ is the king of instruments, even on the big screen. Next time on Real Music.
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1: This is Sunday Baroque. I'm Suzanne Bona. British writer James Fenton described lullabies as the spell whereby the mother attempts to transform herself back from an ogre to a saint. Even before the recent frenzy of scientific research about the beneficial effects of music on babies' brains, parents instinctively knew that music was a good thing for their kids, I think, especially bedtime. So relax and enjoy some Baroque lullabies this Mother's Day weekend.

There are several versions of this familiar music by Johann Sebastian Bach. The chorale melody Sleepers Awake from his cantata number 140 is also his chorale number 645. From their album Jubilo, trumpeter Alison Balsam performs Wake, Awake, for Night is Passing with organist Stephen Cleobury.

0: Bernard Labadie led Les Violons du Roi, the King's Violins, playing a suite from the Goldberg Variations by Johann Sebastian Bach, the opening aria melody with variations 13 through 18. Sunday Baroque is produced at WSHU in Fairfield, Connecticut, and funded by the Richard P. Garmany Fund at Hartford Foundation for Public Giving, providing support to institutions that are committed to enriching lives in Connecticut, including Theater Works and Hartford Chorale. Our production team includes Julie Ferdino, Jennifer Basher, Sabrina Garone, Ann Lopez, and I'm Suzanne Fona. This is Sunday Baroque.
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This is the Magnificat, reportedly the most popular of all Christian church canticles. Presence in Roman Catholic, Eastern Orthodox, Lutheran, and Anglican liturgies even today. It's one of several songs associated with the Virgin Mary. The text of this one, taken from the Gospel of Luke, in which Mary enthusiastically embraces her role as the mother of the promised Messiah. Not surprisingly, composers throughout history have made their own music of the Magnificat, sometimes simply for liturgical choir, or as embellishments of these chants, with interspersed organ solo verses to grand effect. Other melodies also proclaim Mary's special role. The Ave Maris Stella chant celebrates her as the Star of the Sea, and the angel's greeting is included in the common Catholic prayer, Hail Mary, Full of Grace, which I expect in its settings by Charles Gounod and Franz Schubert, count amongst the most universally known of works of classical music. The custom is centuries old, taking over the month of May for Marian devotions, and so, in alignment with that tradition, and exploring the rich repertoire of Marian music I've brought together here, works spanning five centuries, from music of an early 17th century Frenchman, Jean Titelus, to late 20th and early 21st century scores by Naji Hakim and David Bednall, each in a different way embracing the special role played by the Mother of God. I'm Michael Barone with another aesthetic adventure. Do stay with me for Mary's Songs here on Pipe Dreams from American Public Media. I do apologize for my voice. I've come down with a cold and, the show must go on. Pipe Dreams is supported in loving memory of Lucinda and Wesley Dudley by their family, with additional support from Walter McCarthy, Clara Euland, and the Greystone Foundation, from Ann and Wanda Eichler, from the Muller Pipe Organ Company of Croton, Ohio, and Patrick J. Murphy and Associates, Incorporated of Stowe, Pennsylvania. They're members of APOBA, the Associated Pipe Organ Builders of America, which is a collaborative of designers, creators, and maintainers of pipe organs found in religious and educational institutions, concert halls, and residences throughout the United States and beyond. An APOBA resource guide and member prospectus is available at apoba.com. And now, for the first of Mary's Songs.

Though Sebastian Bach later would compose a splendid 30-minute piece for chorus, soloist, and orchestra, that Magnificat fugue by Bach is splendid in its own way, with the Gregorian chant theme heralded in virile 3- and 4-part counterpoint, played by the hands through much of the piece, though 3 minutes elapse before the pedal enters and proclaims the Magnificat tune in forthright long notes. You couldn't miss that. This hymn of praise of Mary is certainly no tender flower. David Good, whose recent complete survey of the Bach organ works was issued by Signum Records, there played on the path-breaking 1976 Metzler organ at Trinity College Chapel in Oxford, England. Bach does not separate out the various stanzas of the Magnificat text, but there's a tradition of presenting the varied lines of Mary's song in alternation, the chant scola handing off to the organist, a tradition documented in French organ literature from as early as the publication of Pierre Attignon in 1531. Now, the earliest French composer whose name can be specifically attached to Magnificat verses is Jean Titelus. He was a priest, a poet, and a composer from Rouen, and his collection of 8 Magnificat settings was published in 1626. These invite the performer to select different contrasting registrations for the various organs' interjections. A rousing reed ensemble will be drawn for the concluding Gloria Patri, entirely appropriate. Assisted by baritone Jean-Pierre Couturier, Yves Prefontaine plays on an instrument very dear to his heart. It's in the late Renaissance style, with mean tone temperament. It's at the Grand Seminary in Montreal, where he presided for many years. The organ built in 1991 by the once-celebrated firm of Guilbeault-Terrien. Indeed, it is one of the great masterpieces of the Montreal organ scene. And for these 6 verses of Mary's song, the Magnificat on the 6th tone, you do definitely get a sense that here the composer's spirit also magnifies the Lord.

concluding with a glorious salutation to the Father, Son, and Holy Ghost, we have otherwise been honoring the Virgin Mary with those six verses for the Magnificats on the sixth tone. This early 17th century music by one of the founders of the French organ tradition, Jean Titelus. Baritone Jean-Pierre Courtois and Yves Prefontaine performed for us, Yves playing on the Guilbeault-Terrien organ at the Grand Seminary in Montreal, one of my favorites in that city. Early 18th century Spanish composer José Urros was organist at the Santa Clara convents at the pilgrimage site Santiago de Compostela, and may actually have played this instrument. It was built in 1709 by Manuel de la Viña, and though with only one manual keyboard and divided stops, it is capable of very interesting and colorful registrations. You would think that there's more organ involved. Clara Sonobres sings the alternating chant verses using the elaborated version by Sebastian Aguilera, and Timothy Roberts plays these early 18th century Magnificat verses by José Urros.

Clara Sanabras teamed up with organist Timothy Roberts, recording made on the historic instrument at the Convent of Santa Clara in Santiago de Compostela. We're listening to Mary's songs today, the most often heard of them being the Magnificat. We do have some others coming along. I'm not sure of the source of that last performance. I may have picked up that CD during a Pipe Dreams tour in Spain some years ago, but hope you've enjoyed that rare treat, since it seems to be a collector's item now. I can't find any information about it online. But we can provide more background on Timothy Roberts and his soprano colleague and the colorful little organ by Manuel de Vigna in the Santiago de Compostela Church. Its restoration by Getze and Gwynn of England, quite effective. All this information is available at pipedreams.org. This is program 2618, and we are singing Mary's song today during the month of May, which is the month of Mary, after all, here on Pipe Dreams from American Public Media.

The popular English devotional carol about the Virgin Mary, which dates from medieval times, is titled The Seven Joys, or Joys Seven, and recounts happy moments in the life of the Virgin Mary, though I confess that seeing Jesus on the cross must have been a moment of mixed emotion, at the very least. Composer Richard Prue, a St. Paul native, I'm proud to say, and one of the most influential American composers of church music, was there represented by Bill Chouinard in what I think was Bill's first recording, made on the 1927 Cassavant organ, re-engineered by Shantz, at Bill's church, St. Andrew's Lutheran in Montemedi. It's a jaunty little item, don't you think? Marcel Dupré might count the intervention of the Virgin Mary for his international success. It seems that the president of Rolls-Royce was in Paris, happened to attend an afternoon service at Notre Dame Cathedral, where Dupré was deputizing for the titulaire, Louis Vierne, who was absent due to major eye surgery from which he was recovering. Dupré had improvised on that occasion on the three sets of chants for the Vespers, five antiphons, the Magnificat, and Ave Maris Stella, Hail Star of the Sea. And Claude Johnson was very impressed. He wanted a score, but of course these were improvised, so Dupré had to write them down afterwards. They were eventually published in England, and Johnson brought Dupré to London to premiere them at the Royal Albert Hall in 1920 to an audience of 10,000 people. This was the same year that, back in Paris, Dupré had performed the complete works of Bach from memory, and suddenly he was an international success. Well, to wrap up this hour, we're going to listen to a concert performance from the Basilica of St. Mary in Minneapolis. Christopher Stroh plays those four Dupré verses on the Marian hymn, Ave Maris Stella.

Wrapping up there with a fiery toccata. It's the last of four versets based on the Gregorian chant in praise of Mary, Ave Maris Stella, Hail Star of the Sea. These from a collection of pieces for the Liturgy for Vespers by Marcel Dupré. Our performance recorded in concert in September of 2018 at the Basilica of St. Mary in Minneapolis. Featured organist Christopher Stroh performed upon the mighty Wicks pipe organ, a grand sound. And he was assisted by members of the Gregorian Singers, led by Monty Mason. Mary is a major player in Christian theology, whose mother doesn't deserve some special attention, but is it only coincidental that Mother's Day falls in May? The rich repertoire of Mary's songs that we've sampled just a bit today stands as an unending celebration of this mother of all mothers. And though you'll likely find other Magnificat settings included in diverse Pipe Dreams programs in our archive, we did explore this topic exclusively back in 2017 with largely different repertoire. So if you're curious, you can find out more. It's program number 1719, but we do have a direct link on today's program page, which is 2618. And you'll find us at pipedreams.org. I hope you've been intrigued by Mary's songs. The church surely has been singing them for many, many years. Pipe Dreams is supported in loving memory of Lucinda and Wesley Dudley by their family. And additional support comes from Walter McCarthy, Clara Euland, and the Greystone Foundation, from Ed and Wanda Eichler, from Patrick J. Murphy and Associates of Stowe, Pennsylvania, and the Muller Pipe Organ Company of Croton, Ohio, who are members of APOBA, the Associated Pipe Organ Builders of America, which is a collaborative of designers, creators, and maintainers of pipe organs found in religious and educational institutions, concert halls, and residences throughout the United States and beyond. An APOBA resource guide and member prospectus is available at apoba.com. John Kuntz is associate producer, Cameron Wiley, our technical director. And as I say, in most markets, we do continue with the second hour, but if that's not the case where you're listening, you can access the additional programming online at pipedreams.org. And meanwhile, hope you've enjoyed our Marian music today, and that you'll stay tuned here for more fine listening.

0: I'm Michael Barone with a bit of a cold. I apologize. And this is Pipe Dreams, for which I do not apologize, from American Public Media.
1: We can trace the origins of the pipe organ back as far as the 3rd century BC. Yet as old as the instrument is, it still turns up in modern movie scores. Hear why the pipe organ is the king of instruments, even on the big screen. 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

I'm sure you recognize that piece, certainly popularized by many great singers over the years, Franz Schubert's Ave Maria. They're performed by Jan Hennig on a fantastically expressive little 1928 Mustel harmonium. And not your usual reed organ either. This is a Kunstharmonium, an art harmonium, with many features that allow it to do so much more than you would imagine from what looks like a little box with a keyboard about the size of a small desk. And let's be clear, the Kunstharmonium, in relation to the usual American reed organ, is as different as a Duesenberg is from a Model A Ford. Schubert's immortal melody was transformed there for the Kunstharmonium by Siegfried Kargelert, who was perhaps the instrument's foremost advocate in the early 20th century. And welcome back to this program of Mary's Songs in celebration of the Virgin Mary. I'm Michael Barone. We're gathered together here on American Public Media's Pipe Dreams. And that devotional prayer, Hail Mary, Full of Grace, which is the text of Schubert's song, has inspired many other composers over the years. Most recently, David Bednall of England completed a setting of the Ave Maria for women's choir, violin, and organ. He had written for that instrumentation a larger setting of the Stabat Mater, the very poignant depiction of Mary's grief at the crucifixion. And he wanted to write something separate in appreciation, particularly for the violinist Jennifer Pike, who participated in the English premiere of the Stabat Mater. And this next is the result, a lovely piece featuring the Benedict Chapel Choir, led by Edward Whiting, with the composer accompanying by David Bednall, another setting of the Ave Maria.

So very beautiful. A recent setting by David Bednall of the prayer Ave Maria. They're performed by the musicians for whom it was written, violinist Jennifer Pike, and the Benenden Chapel Choir, led by Edward Whiting. The composer himself, David Bednall, accompanying on the Marcusson organ in the chapel of the Tonbridge School in Kent. The recording available from Regent Records. Interestingly, the violin also figures in a Magnificat setting by Lebanese-Parisian composer Naji Hakim, and he says the violin is here to symbolize the Holy Spirit. Tula Maria Tuomela is our soprano soloist. The violinist is Lotta Nikusanoja, and the organist Jon Lettula, a recording made at the Kallio Church in Helsinki. My soul magnifies the Lord, and my spirit rejoices. This is Naji Hakim's and Mary's Magnificat.

Mary's song of amazement and acceptance, the Magnificat, interpreted by composer Naji Hakim in that rather extraordinary work recorded at the Kallio Church in Helsinki by organist Jon Lehtola, soprano Tuula Maria Tuomela, and violinist Lotta Nikka Sanoja, the recording issued by IFO. I think we've been making some wonderful discoveries today. New music, but also arrangements of old favorites. You can find more details on our program page, 2618. We're at pipedreams.org, always available any time of day or night. We do pack a lot of background in our program page links, and I hope you appreciate the possibility of enhanced enjoyments that can be found there. Also, sources to scores, should you be so interested. There's still more to share as we continue our celebration of Mary in the month of May with more of Mary's songs here on Pipe Dreams from American Public Media. Now, a text by a 17th century poet, Jeremy Taylor, occupied the attention of Scots composer James Macmillan. The text is filled with images of transformation of the winged harbinger who brings Mary the news of her role in the change of the order of creation. The tone painting is quite mystical and evocative, as one would expect for such a situation. Stephen Layton directs this performance by his choral ensemble Polyphony, and James Vivian plays the organ at the Temple Church of London. It's music on the Annunciation of the Blessed Virgin, a score by James Macmillan.

We adore his name, whose goodness hath no store. And then quiet alleluias echo on into infinity at the end of that setting by James Macmillan, of a text by Jeremy Taylor from the 17th century on the Annunciation of the Blessed Virgin. And as always with James Macmillan, music which is beguiling and provocative. Stephen Layton conducted his ensemble polyphony. Organist James Vivian performed on the Harrison and Harrison instrument at the Temple Church in London. I am not sure which is the more mystical experience, listening to an evocative contemporary setting of an old poetic text, as we just have, or expanding upon the rhapsodic organ interpolations that appear between the chanted verses of the Magnificat. A manner of presenting music that we explored in the first hour, this alternatum style, for many years a tradition in Roman Catholic churches, though less so these days, sadly. The choir does sing only every other verse, but it leaves the mind free to extrapolate meaning from the organ's interpolations. Consider, for instance, the second organ verse here, which carries the text, "For he has regarded the lowliness of his handmaiden." And what the composer provides is both poignant and deeply introspective. Enjoy the adventure. These richly colorful verses are by the enigmatic early 18th century German-born French organist Johann Adam Wilhelm Freinsberg, officially, and later in France known as Jean-Adam Guillain. Voices of the ensemble Les Demoiselles de Saint-Cyr assist our organist André Issoir, who plays upon the Jean Boisard organ from 1714 at the Church of St. Michael in Thiérache. This is a wonderful way to worship, I think, and to contemplate Mary's song. Again, the Magnificat.

It's such a delight to enjoy the many rich colors that this marvelous 18th century French organ by Jean Boisard makes available for our performance. We're at the Church of St. Michael in Tirache in France with Les Damoiselles de Saint-Cyr and organist André Issoire, delighting in Jean-Adam Guilain's verses for the Magnificat on the fourth tone. It's one of those magical recordings where instrument and ambiance and interpretation combine in an extraordinarily expressive way. Guilain left us only this one book of organ versets, four sets of Magnificat verses. It's claimed that he had a second book with an additional four there, but that's gone the way of all flesh, you might say. But music from this 1706 publication has guaranteed Guilain's place in music history. Mary's songs do enrich the repertoire for organ and choirs, and details of the music that we've featured today can be accessed with links at pipedreams.org, program 2618, with much more background there. And as always, your comments are welcome. You can access me at pipedreams.org. These Pipe Dreams programs are supported in loving memory of Lucinda and Wesley Dudley by their family, with additional support from Walter McCarthy, Clara Euland, and the Greystone Foundation, from Ed and Wanda Eichler, and from the Muller Organ Company of Croton, Ohio, and Patrick J. Murphy and Associates, Incorporated of Stowe, Pennsylvania, who are members of APOBA, the Associated Pipe Organ Builders of America, which is a collaborative of designers, creators, and maintainers of pipe organs, found in religious and educational institutions, concert halls, and residences throughout the United States and beyond. The APOBA Resource Guide and Member Prospectus is available at apoba.com. 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John Kuntz is associate producer. Cameron Wiley is our technical director. And I hope to be cured by this time next week for American Public Media and for Pipe Dreams. I'm Michael Barone, and I thank you for listening.

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0: Violinist Hilary Hahn says that performing a piece and doing it well is not just about playing the notes on the page.
1: Interpretation is as creative as composing because you have these limits, and within these limits you have to find your way, and that takes great creative leaps. So performing is improvising interpretations as well as being very prepared with what was already written. And it's a very strange combination of things to balance if you think about it.
0: From APM American Public Media, this is Performance Today. I'm Valerie Kaler. Ahead this hour, Hilary Hahn and the Frankfurt Radio Symphony interpret Beethoven together. Also ahead, a little light music from Jessie Montgomery. Right now, a piece she wrote inspired by dolls from all around the world. Sections inspired by Russian nesting dolls, marionettes, rag dolls, Barbie dolls, and even voodoo dolls.

Voodoo Dolls by Jesse Montgomery, part of a suite inspired by dolls from around the world and how kids play with them. That recording from the Public Quartet. We've got more from Jesse Montgomery coming up in just a second. From APM, American Public Media, this is Performance Today. I'm Valerie Kaler. So glad to have you along for today's musical adventures and discoveries. I have not been a kid for a really long time. Decades, okay? Several of them. But there's enough kid left in me to feel a very childlike giggle bubble up when I catch a glimpse of a flitting fairy light bouncing through the trees. Where I grew up in Arizona, lightning bugs were scarce. So imagine my utter delight when we visited relatives in the Midwest, and I got to see these twinkly little bodies dancing through the summer air. I was always a little bit afraid they would shock me, but the whimsy would quickly win me over. Now, everyone knows that fireflies glow because magic, right? I suppose if you want to get technical, they also get a little help from something called bioluminescence. Special organs in their abdomens produce light due to a chemical reaction between luciferin, luciferase, and oxygen. It's kind of like a natural glow stick. Composer Jesse Montgomery draws lots of creative inspiration from light. In the piece we're about to hear, she focused on the qualities of chemiluminescence, chemical reactions that produce light from non-light sources. So, glow sticks, bioluminescent edges of the ocean, and lightning bugs. Here are Sphinx Virtuosi playing Chemiluminescence by Jesse Montgomery, in concert in Boston, Massachusetts.

Composer Jesse Montgomery loves reflecting the properties of light in her music. In the piece we just heard, she explored light created by chemical reactions. It's called Chemiluminescence by Jesse Montgomery. Sphinx Virtuosi gave that concert at the Isabella Stewart Gardner Museum in Boston, Massachusetts.

In just a moment, the value of having friends who know your worth. 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

Next, it's music by Franz Schubert, written just a couple months before his death. He was frantically busy. Maybe he sensed he didn't have much time left to write out all the music that lived in his head. Although popular culture had kind of passed him by at this point in his career, he was still recognized and celebrated by his small, devoted, and very wise circle of friends, who'd come to the living room concerts called Schubertiads to hear the latest. They heard this piano sonata for the first time in the summer of 1828. Here's the finale of Franz Schubert's Sonata No. 21 with Jonathan Viss at the piano in Spivey Hall.

One Schubert biographer called his subject, quote, a non-public musician. He meant that it didn't matter much to Franz Schubert whether or not members of the general public ever heard his works, let alone liked them. He was perfectly content if his family and friends appreciated what he created. We just heard pianist Jonathan Biss with the finale of that Schubert sonata in a concert hall, Spivey Hall, at Clayton State University in Morrow, Georgia. Thanks to the Walter and Emily Spivey Foundation for sharing that recording with us.

In a moment, anticipation. Hilary Hahn just ahead, playing a concerto with a really long orchestral introduction. You're listening to Performance Today from APM.

0: 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We're about to hear the great violinist Hilary Hahn in concert in Germany, playing the violin concerto by Beethoven. Hilary Hahn is quick to point out that, yeah, the violin is officially the solo part in this piece, but it's not like Beethoven forgot about the orchestra.
1: This concerto has large sections where I don't play, and the orchestra shapes the interpretation of a very large section with the conductor, and then that influences what I play next. Because it's not like they play and then, okay, that piece is over and now I play my thing. No, I come out of what they did and I try to lead into the next thing that they do.
0: So it's a conversation between the solo violin and the orchestra. And just to emphasize that point, the piece begins with the orchestra playing by themselves for about 3 minutes. Hilary Hahn just standing quietly, listening, waiting to surf the wave of energy created by the orchestra. This concert was last spring in Frankfurt, Germany. Alain Altinoglu conducting the Frankfurt Radio Symphony Orchestra. Hilary Hahn is the soloist in the Violin Concerto by Beethoven.

0: Hilary Hahn soloing in concert last spring in Frankfurt, Germany. That was the opening movement of the Violin Concerto by Beethoven. Alain Altinoglu led the Frankfurt Radio Symphony Orchestra. Over the past few concert seasons, Hilary Hahn has been sidelined several times by injury. She's been very open about it and has always kept her sights on maintaining a long, sustainable career. About a year and a half ago, one of her cervical spinal discs herniated. Hahn worked with her medical team on healing the injury and on developing ways of practicing and playing most likely to be sustainable. And although she recovered, she was in debilitating pain. She said she returned to performance because it was the right choice for her at the time. She played for about 6 months until she suffered another disc herniation. And she knew immediately she needed to pursue a more aggressive form of treatment. She took another break. In February, Hahn announced that she's now the proud owner of an artificial disc. She shared on social media, quote, "My career has a future again, and I am pain-free." Of course, one can't know the future. The prognosis is really good, though. The fact that my quality of life has returned is something I will never take for granted. Hilary Hahn has now returned to playing some concerts. She recently performed the new double concerto by Carlos Simon with Seth Parker Woods and the St. Louis Symphony Orchestra. It's so great to share that she's pain-free with a bright look ahead at her career. American violinist Hilary Hahn. 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I'm Valerie Kaler. 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

0: Cellist Alban Gerhardt has spent his whole life as a musician. He enjoys a busy concert career all around the world. For him, though, music has not been just a job. He says that spending so much time alone, traveling, practicing, has provided him with a lot of time for introspection and self-discovery.
1: It's therapeutic to play beautiful music, and I think I know quite well who I am, and I know a lot about my weaknesses and strengths.
0: From APM, American Public Media, this is Performance Today. I'm Valerie Kaler. Alban Gerhardt plays a cello concerto by Mieczysław Weinberg from a concert in Spain later this hour. Russian days grow long in late spring, meaning the evenings are well lit. Hence the nickname for the month of May in this Tchaikovsky miniature, White Nights.

Tchaikovsky wrote 12 piano miniatures that take us from January to December. We heard pianist Bruce Liu with May from The Seasons by Tchaikovsky. From APM American Public Media, this is Performance Today, taking you to concerts around the world. I'm Valerie Kaler. In the summer of 1958, Typhoon Winnie hit the island of Taiwan with winds of 175 miles an hour. One of the many buildings that was damaged was in a town populated by indigenous Taiwanese, a group called the Amis, or the Pangtsa. Three stout wooden pillars were damaged at their community building, ancient pillars full of carvings depicting their ancestors. Some anthropologists were concerned that in the wake of the typhoon, those pillars might disintegrate, so the pillars were taken with the intention of being held in safekeeping. The people of the town believe that when the pillars were taken, the spirits of their ancestors were also taken from the village. And in 2010, a film was made about the efforts of the Amis to reclaim their three wooden pillars. Taiwanese-American composer Shi Hui Chen wrote music for that film. That music has become a standalone concert piece. Let's hear it from a concert in Geneva, New York, music for string quartet called Returning Souls by Shi Hui Chen.

a piece called Returning Souls by Taiwanese-American composer Shi Hui Chen. Four short pieces inspired by legends from the Amis, an indigenous group on the island of Taiwan. We heard Returning Souls from a concert at the Geneva Music Festival in the town of Geneva, New York. Jeffrey Hurd and Elliot Heaton played two violins. Eric Wong was the violist. Max Geisler played the cello. You can hear those Returning Souls again on the PT page, where our shows are archived online for 30 days after broadcast as streaming audio on demand. Enjoy all the classical goodies on the PT page at yourclassical.org. In a moment, one side effect of not following instructions. 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

Before his death, Frédéric Chopin made it clear that he did not want any of his unpublished manuscripts published. I'm not quite sure how to feel about that because the piece we're about to hear was published posthumously. I mean, what good is it to plant a flag like no publishing my stuff after I'm dead when it's just flat out ignored? On the other hand, what a glorious piece, and how lucky we are that somebody in Chopin's life had so little regard for his wishes. Pianist Bruce Liu plays the Fantasy Impromptu in C-sharp minor in concert at Orchestra Hall in Minneapolis.

of Fantasy Impromptu by Frédéric Chopin in concert at Orchestra Hall in Minneapolis, Minnesota. The soloist was Canadian pianist Bruce Wu, who can thank Chopin for a major visibility boost, the kind that launches a career. In the 2019 International Chopin Piano Competition, Bruce Wu won the Contemporary Music Prize and the First Prize. He's gone on to major label recordings and performances with the world's best orchestras. We heard Bruce Wu play the Fantasy Impromptu in C-sharp minor, music written in 1834 by Chopin, and then locked away. He did not want it published. Some speculate that Chopin thought the opening sounded a little bit too much like Beethoven's Moonlight Sonata. But after Chopin died in 1849, the executor of his estate, a guy who was supposedly a friend, ignored Chopin's wish and had the thing published. Maybe it's not so much a story of posthumous betrayal as evidence of a true friend seeing the value in something Chopin thought was a dud. What do you think? Let us know. Hit that contact button on the PT page at yourclassical.org. In a moment, good vibrations. 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

0: 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You ever hear a singer hold a long, straight tone, and then toward the end they add a little pulse, and it feels warmer somehow? That vibration, that pulse, is called vibrato. Most instrumentalists use vibrato too, and it feels so resonant, so human when it happens. Cellist Alban Gerhardt grew up not feeling comfortable with his voice, but he did bask in the warmth of his mother's coloratura soprano. Gerhardt told our friends at Your Classical NPR that he desperately wanted to make that sound.
1: Because my mother had this gorgeous vibrato, and she claimed that she had it already as a child, and I didn't. So I asked my teacher to show me, and she showed it to me, and then I went like something like completely wrong, but I managed to get some kind of vibrato out of the cello, and she said I ran around the house screaming, "I can do vibrato, I can do vibrato." So in a way, I kind of found my voice with playing the cello. And until today, vibrato has been an obsession.
0: Gerhardt's vibrato explorations have obviously come a long way since that early lesson. His resonant voice is on full display in this performance we're about to hear. Alban Gerhardt is the solo cellist, with Deliana Lazarova leading the Spanish Radio and TV Symphony Orchestra. This is the Cello Concerto by Mieczysław Weinberg.

0: From a concert at Teatro Monumental in Madrid, that was the Cello Concerto by Mieczysław Weinberg. Cellist Alban Gerhardt was the featured soloist alongside the Spanish Radio and TV Symphony Orchestra, conducted by Deliana Lazarova. Alban Gerhardt has spent his whole life as a musician, enjoys a busy concert career all around the world. For him, though, music hasn't just been a job. It's been a journey of introspection and self-discovery.
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We can trace the origins of the pipe organ back as far as the 3rd century BC. Yet, as old as the instrument is, it still turns up in modern movie scores. Hear why the pipe organ is the king of instruments, even on the big screen, ahead on Real Music.

The Overture to the Fall of the Roman Empire, Dmitri Tiomkin conducting his original score from the movie. This is Real Music, the Pipe Organ in Film. I'm Matt Rogers. The organ is among the oldest instruments still used in classical music, more than 2,000 years old. Yet film composers frequently incorporate the king of instruments into very modern music. The climax of Tim Burton's Batman takes place in an old abandoned cathedral, and composer Danny Elfman throws the organ into the mix, keeping it somewhat in the background, as if we're hearing echoes from the distant past, when a congregation still filled the pews.

0: Up the Cathedral from Danny Elfman's Batman. Shirley Walker conducted the original motion picture soundtrack. Coming up on Real Music, one composer, two very different scores, both featuring the pipe organ.
1: Golden, pure, creamery butter, rich, flavorful, satisfying. That's what it takes for the finest buttered popcorn, and that's what we use. See for yourself why there's no showtime treat to equal the crisp, delicious flavor of hot popcorn that's bathed in real, melted butter. It's at the concession stand now.

Jerry Goldsmith's main theme from the 1970 biographical epic Patton, starring George C. Scott as George S. Patton. Goldsmith has more than once turned to the pipe organ to add a sense of grandeur to his compositions. And while the organ is an ancient instrument, it's very effective in futuristic films. In Star Trek The Motion Picture, the pipe organ gives us a sense of the vastness and mysterious nature of the alien cloud threatening Earth. As with the music from Patton, the pipe organ in Star Trek is subtle, undergirding the rest of the instruments.

Jerry Goldsmith proving that the ancient pipe organ still works in the 23rd century. The original soundtrack from Star Trek, The Motion Picture. I'm Matt Rogers. This is Real Music, the pipe organ in film. Jerry Goldsmith wrote one of the more avant-garde scores for the original Planet of the Apes movie. It was so distinctive that any composer would have struggled to follow him in composing for the Planet sequels. That unenviable task fell to Leonard Rosenman, who, interestingly, would later also follow Goldsmith in writing music for a Star Trek film. Beneath the Planet of the Apes, next.

Yikes. In Beneath the Planet of the Apes, the protagonist Brent enters the remains of New York's St. Patrick's Cathedral. He finds telepathic humans worshiping an ancient atomic bomb from Earth's distant past. They're in a cathedral, they're worshiping. You gotta have a pipe organ.

From Beneath the Planet of the Apes, that was Hail the Bomb, with chorus and pipe organ front and center. Leonard Rosenman composed and conducted the original motion picture soundtrack. And while we're on the topic of apes, we can't leave out that most famous of apes, King Kong. He's been a Hollywood fascination since filmmaker Marion Cooper conceived of Kong in 1933. For the 1976 remake starring Jeff Bridges and Jessica Lange, John Barry provided the score.

0: The opening and arrival on the island from John Barry's score to the 1976 remake of King Kong. This is Real Music, and after a very quick break, we'll head beneath the surface of the earth once again for music from Bernard Herrmann.
1: It's intermission time. Time for that stretch you've been wanting. And best of all, time to take your pick from that scrumptious array of tasty treats waiting for you at the snack bar, where the popcorn's popping, the cold drinks are sparkling, the hot dogs are sizzling, the coffee is steaming, and a luscious treasure of your favorite ice cream flavors as you like it served. And so much more to tempt any taste is waiting for you now at the snack bar. 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

The main title to the 1959 film Journey to the Center of the Earth, starring James Mason. About the music, composer Bernard Herrmann wrote, "I decided to evoke the mood and feeling of inner earth by using only instruments played in low registers. Eliminating all strings, I utilized an orchestra of woodwinds and brass with a large percussion section and many harps. But the truly unique feature of this score is the inclusion of 5 organs, 1 large cathedral, and 4 electronic. These organs were used to suggest ascent and descent, as well as the mystery of Atlantis."

0: Bernard Herrmann conducting the National Philharmonic and his music from Journey to the Center of the Earth. In a moment, another Jules Verne tale starring James Mason, brought to the big screen with music for the King of Instruments.
1: If you're mighty thirsty for something mighty good, our hot chocolate's just the drink. It's a beverage and a food. Get hot chocolate and see just how good a drink can be.

works out his angst at the pipe organ. Paul J. Smith composed the score. I'm Matt Rogers. This is Real Music. 20,000 Leagues, released in 1954 at a time when the pipe organ was more prominent in our culture. But even the biggest film composers today continue to feature the organ. In 2014, Hans Zimmer used the King of Instruments to communicate the mysterious nature of time.

from Hans Zimmer's score to the 2014 film Interstellar. Roger Sayer played the organ at Temple Church in London for the original soundtrack recording. Since the pipe organ is one of the oldest instruments still used in Western classical music, it makes sense to feature it in a movie about our oldest ancestors and humanity's earliest artistic efforts. Werner Herzog's 2011 documentary Cave of Forgotten Dreams explores a cave in southern France that contains some of the oldest and best-preserved figurative cave wall paintings in the world, some of them more than 30,000 years old. Ironically, the film features a thoroughly modern classical score, despite the movie's ancient subject matter and the composer's use of the pipe organ. You'll hear harsh scratchings of strings and off-key whistles from flutes that sound as though they could be humanity's first attempts at making music. Selections from Ernst Reisinger's score to Cave of Forgotten Dreams.

Ernst Reisiger's truly original score from Cave of Forgotten Dreams, a fascinating documentary about the oldest known cave paintings in the world. And that'll do it for this edition of Real Music, The Pipe Organ in Film. If you enjoyed the program, I hope you'll get in touch and share your thoughts. 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I'm Matt Rogers. 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

0: I'm Elliot Forrest, and it is my pleasure to welcome you to the next broadcast of the radio series from the Chamber Music Society of Lincoln Center. David Finkel and Wu Han, Artistic Directors. Now in its 56th season, the Chamber Music Society is one of the world's leading chamber music presenters. From its home in New York's Alice Tully Hall, on tour and on recordings, the Chamber Music Society delivers dazzling performances by virtuosic musicians to countless devoted listeners. We'll hear a couple of rhythmically driven, emotionally striking chamber works on today's broadcast. First, the passionate cello sonata in A minor by Edvard Grieg. And then we'll hear the inspired, innovative string quartet number 2 by Béla Bartók. Here's co-artistic director David Finkel with more.
1: Our two composers today, Grieg and Bartók, shared a common passion for the music of their homelands. Grieg's lone cello sonata evokes such a powerful sensation of the Norwegian winter that one feels instantly the rush of the wind, the blowing of snow, and occasionally the warmth of a fire. Grieg studied for a time in Germany and, having learned his craft, returned to his native land to devote himself to expressing his affection for his people and country in works that have become beloved by musicians and audiences everywhere. Béla Bartók awoke to the peasant music of Hungary early on in his career. His second string quartet, which we hear today, was composed during the dark days of World War I. Bartók, often in the company of his colleague Zoltán Kodály, heard all these ideas in person, having ventured to remote mountain villages, recording machine in hand. The result, which especially blossomed in this extraordinary second of his 6 quartets, was the crystallization of a style that would continue to inspire Bartók for the rest of his life.
0: Thank you, David. Grieg's cello sonata was composed in the winter of 1882. It was not an easy time for Grieg, who wrote, "I decide every other day not to compose because I am less and less satisfied with myself." The cello sonata follows Grieg's failed attempt at a second piano concerto. Perhaps his famous A minor piano concerto was too hard an act to follow. And the cello sonata, also in A minor, does resemble the melodic and harmonic style of the piano concerto. However, Grieg's cello sonata has a life of its own, performed by successive generations of cellists, from Casals to Rostropovich. And now, from the Chamber Music Society of Lincoln Center, here's Swedish cellist Jakob Karanyi, joined by pianist Juho Pohjonen, for a performance of the cello sonata in A minor of Edvard Grieg.

You heard cellist Jakub Kuranyi and pianist Juho Poinen in a performance of Grieg's Cello Sonata in A Minor from the Chamber Music Society of Lincoln Center on the WFMT Radio Network. I'm Elliot Forrest. Bartók composed his second string quartet in a suburb of Budapest between 1914 and 1917. During the war years, Bartók had mostly withdrawn from public concert life. This quartet is an early example of Bartók's practice of incorporating folk influences into concert music. According to his friend Kodály, the three movements of Bartók's second string quartet are said to represent 1, a quiet life, 2, joy, and 3, sorrow. Today's performance features the highly praised Schumann Quartet. Its members' brothers, Mark, Eric, and Ken Schumann, grew up in the Rhineland. In 2012, they were joined by Estonian violist Lisa Rondelu, who grew up in Karlsruhe, Germany. They served as resident ensemble for many years at the Robert Schumann Saal in Dusseldorf, making the quartet's name doubly appropriate. And now, from the Chamber Music Society of Lincoln Center, here is the Schumann Quartet, violinists Eric and Ken Schumann, violist Lisa Rondelu, and cellist Mark Schumann, to perform the Béla Bartók String Quartet No. 2.

0: From the Chamber Music Society of Lincoln Center, we heard Béla Bartók String Quartet No. 2, performed by the Schumann Quartet, Eric Schumann and Ken Schumann, violinists, Lisa Rondelou, violist, and Mark Schumann, cellist. That concludes our program for today. Join us for our next Chamber Music Society broadcast. We'll be celebrating the glory of Schubert with a Schubert transcription by the great violinist Fritz Kreisler, followed by Schubert's towering, magnificent final string quartet. I'm Elliot Forrest. Thanks so much for listening. More information and a complete list of music played on these broadcasts are available at chambermusicsociety.org. 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The series producer is Ben Arno. 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